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Ye have been discovering with I some of the songs that Sister Desiree released on her Fire album and that also featured on Midnight's Nimosian Rasta album. However, there is a Desiree song that does not feature on her Fire album and does feature on the Nimosian Rasta one. Here it is.

dead, the thorn hatchback, loosen the locks. 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

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Here's the title track.

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And Ron Benjamin sings the backing vocals for that album. Ron also produced Midnight's Ancient Maps album, including this one.

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0: In 2005, Fat Freddy's drop Based on a True Story was released, an album that was felt around the world. This summer, Fat Freddy's drop returned to the Upper Motiti for the Based on a True Story anniversary tour at Noodle Vineyards, Saturday the 16th and Sunday the 17th of January, with special guests Ma. 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
1: Kia ora, it's Q here. Today's word is kōwhai. Kōwhai is the Māori word for yellow. Okay, in actual fact, a kōwhai is a kind of tree with yellow blossoms. Well, Brady follow the Māori follow thee.
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0: qualities that are at the core of people. 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
1: Oh, thank you so much. My honor as well. I've been speaking with Dr. Rick Hansen. He's the author, co-author with his son, Forrest Hansen, of Resilient, How to Grow an Unshakable Core of Calm, Strength, and Happiness. 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I'm Justine Willis-Times. 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
1: Okay, then. Right across Aotearoa, New Zealand, it's
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2: 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I'm Susie Kato.
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2: Today, in a totally fantabulous Susie and Friends, we talk to Tamariki just like you. Bowden is back to tell us about the book Don't Scare the Dentist. And we have fun facts about cartwheels. 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
1: Plus, we have Loopy Tunes, Magic Toothies, and Spellodies. They're all in the mix.
3: There are jokes, messages, and shout outs!
2: And a cool story from Tonga, the flying foxes of Kolowai.
1: Oh, that's the email alert.
2: It's from 7-year-old Yune. Kia ora, Yune. It says, "Hi, Susie. My name is Yune. I have another joke for you." Oh, cool. Are you ready, Trevi?
1: Ready, Susie.
2: How about you? Are you ready too? Oh, knock, knock.
1: Who's there?
2: Ice cream.
1: Ice cream who?
2: Ah, ice cream. I hope you like my joke, Susie. Bye-bye from Yune. Do we like Yune's joke, guys?
3: Yes, we do.
1: Ice cream. I love that.
2: Thanks, Yune. We're starting the music now with Levity Beat and Gabby Hollis. This is a song about Aotearoa, New Zealand's beautiful, clever, cheeky native parrot, the Kea.

0: Liberty Beat and Gabby Hollis. That's their new song, Kia. This is Susie and Friends with Susie Cato, Trevor, that's me, and Soundman Phil.
1: That's me.
2: Hey, do you know a good joke? Well, we would love to hear it if you do. We love sharing jokes. And we love to laugh. So please send us your joke. It can be a knock-knock joke, it can be a question joke, or it could be a riddle. If you'd like to share your joke, why don't you send it in to us? We might tell it on the show. You can email susie@susie.co.nz or message from our website, susie.co.nz. Go there and hit the button that says...
3: Say what?
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0: A song from Susie's show, You and Me, is coming soon. But first, let's listen to Bowden telling you about the book, Don't Scare the Dentist.
4: Hi, I'm Bowden Ware. I'm 10 years old. And today I'll be reading the book, Don't Scare the Dentist, by Sam Smith and Darren Parton. This book is about Charlie, a super dentist that is scared about all his patients being glued to their devices. This is a comedy and a life lesson story about being on your devices too much. They call the screens an icky, sticky device. My favorite character is Charlie because he's the main character and very funny. He teaches us to be social and don't stare on your device. I like how the illustrator has drawn Charlie's face and his emotions. I think the illustrations are creative and a funny way to speak about learning and life lessons about being on your device. I think the vocabulary was very good and is very funny and creative way to tell a story. I think kids will enjoy this book because it's a comedy and a life lesson. Kids, they're learning, but they're also having a fun time. It's very entertaining. The myth about this book is don't steal any devices and not always the right answer through getting tough times. Talk to people, talk to your friends, hang out with your friends. This book is special to me because I didn't like the dentist, but now it made me overcome my fears of being scared of the dentist. I'm Bowden, and this is my review on Don't Scare the Dentist by Sam Smith and Dan.

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Oh, look out, it's gonna come tumbling down. But that's okay, we can build it up again. Build a tower with your hands just in front of you, one on top of the other. How high can you go?

0: A minute or two ago, Bowden told us about the book Don't Scare the Dentist by Sam Smith. And just then, a song from Susie's show, You and Me.
1: Yes, that was a version of a song called Build It Up, all about building things up, like blocks or bricks or boxes, higher and higher to make something like a tower that gets knocked down again, so you have to build it back up. You can join in singing the song, and you can join in with the actions too. Building with your hands, one on top of the other, and getting higher and higher and higher until you can't reach anymore and your imaginary tower comes tumbling down.
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1: That's me.
0: Trevor, that's me. And Phil.
2: That's me again.
0: Hey, we had a song request from the gardener, Farno. They love dogs, and they'd like a song about, yeah, you guessed it, a dog. So, for the gardener, Farno, we'll play that very, very soon.

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1: Now, some exciting news about Sounds Fun with me and special guests, Grandma Lama Ding Dong and Sam Smith. It's next Sunday, August the 23rd. Doors are open at 9:30 and the fun and music starts at 10. So if you're in Tāmaki Makaurau, Auckland, next weekend, we would love to see you for a very special Sounds Fun. Sounds Fun? Sure does. Tickets are available at Moshtix. Oh, and we had an email from Rena too, asking about You and Me. Well, Rena, You and Me is a program that I used to make for your folks when they were little. And in this week's brand new episode of You and Me, I build with wooden blocks, singing the song, build it up, build it up, build it higher. And we hear a fairy tale all about three characters who each build themselves a home out of different things. Can you think of a fairy tale that has three characters that build themselves homes? One with straw, one with sticks, and one with bricks? And then another character comes along and tries to blow the houses down. Do you know that story? Well, come and join me on You and Me and we can read the book together. Visit our channel, You and Me NZ, on YouTube.
0: Thank you, Susie. Ba-ba-da-ba-ba-da. Let's open the birthday book now and check who's celebrating a birthday.
1: Bradley had his fourth birthday this week. Happy birthday, Bradley, from Mum, Dad and Koro. Happy birthday, Courtney Crawford. She's six and having a party with her besties this weekend. Cool. And Lance Taylor, he is nine. Happy birthday from your whānau, Lance. Happy birthday, Aroha Jeevan. Happy birthday, Patrick Dawson. And Asha Kendrick is double digits, turning 10. Woohoo! Happy birthday from your whole family, Asha. Talia Smith, happy birthday to you. Manuia is eight. Happy birthday, Manuia. And Ollie is having a birthday in a couple of days. Happy birthday, Ollie, from Mum, Dad, Jessie, and Baby Bailey. If you're on our birthday list, or you're one of those we might have missed,
2: happy,
3: happy,
4: happy,
5: happy birthday!
0: If you know someone with a special day coming up, and you'd like Susie to say happy birthday to them, what do we need? We need the birthday person's name, birthday date and age as well. And the email is susie@susie.co.nz or use the website susie.co.nz. And you don't have to wait. You can send in a request for a birthday shout out anytime you like, even if the birthday's weeks or even months away. And when your email arrives, I will put it straight in the birthday book.
1: Soon we have Alisa here to tell us a story from Tonga called The Flying Foxes of Kolowai. But first, let's have a giggle with Lily, Austin and Sophia.
6: It's joke time!
1: Hi, what's your name?
7: Lily.
1: How old are you, Lily?
7: Five.
1: What's your joke?
7: Knock, knock.
1: Who's there?
7: Up.
1: Up who? Up who? Oh no, where's

0: the poo.
1: Okay, what's your joke?
2: What do you call a pig that does karate?
1: I don't know. What do you call a pig that does karate?
2: Pork chop.
0: Sophia, how old are you?
3: 8.
0: And do you have a joke for us?
3: Yes.
0: What's your joke?
3: What did the snot say to the people who were laughing at him?
0: Sophia, did you say snot?
3: Yes.
0: What did the snot say when people were laughing at him? I don't know. What did he say?
3: That's not funny.
0: But, Sophia, it is.
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0: Here's a story from the kingdom of Tonga. It's called The Flying Foxes of Kolowai. There's a large number of flying foxes on the island of Tongatapu, the main island of Tonga. Strangely, they can only be found in one particular village, Kolowai, a tiny village near Nuku'alofa, the capital of Tonga. During the day, you'll see hundreds of these bizarre-looking creatures hanging from toa, or ironwood trees. The Tongan word for flying fox is peka, which is also the same word for fruit bat in the Fijian language. The fruit bat usually sleeps during the day, but because the fruit bats in Kolowai share such a crowded living space, this isn't the case. As you can imagine, a lot of screeching noises are made by the bats during the day. In the daytime, they hang upside down by their two claws, their fox-like faces peering over their wings. During the night, they soar through the skies in search of food. During the mango season, they enjoy feasting on the golden, juicy flesh of the mango. In most other island countries around the Pacific, the fruit bat is considered a delicacy and is usually eaten by the people. This isn't so in Tonga. The story of how the fruit bat came to Tonga dates back many years. It's said that the fruit bat was gifted to two Tongan men from the village of Ha'atafu by the Samoan princess Hina during their stay in the island nation of Samoa. A short time after their return from Samoa, the two Ha'atafu villagers visited a sick nobleman in the village of Kolowai. The noble was so delighted with the peka which the men had brought with them, he asked the men to stay and bring all their peka with them. They agreed, and since that time, the ironwood trees, or toa, of Kolowai have always been filled with many hundreds of peka. There are many of these trees in other villages around the island of Tongatapu, but not one of these is a resting place for the peka.
1: This is Susie and Friends with the Flying Foxes of Kolowai, told by Elisa Fitisimanu.
2: And we had an email from Ali who asked if we could do fun facts about cartwheels. So here we go.
3: Fun facts.
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3: Fun facts.
2: Fun fact one. A cartwheel is a move that's done in gymnastics, cheerleading, martial arts, and even breakdancing. Or you can do it just for fun. You place your hands on the floor one after the other, you flip your legs over your body, and then you land back on your feet, standing tall. It's important to keep your back straight and your tummy muscles really tight, and your head should stay tucked in safely. Fun fact two. It's called a cartwheel because when you do one, your arms and legs stick out straight and move in a circle, just like the spinning spokes of a wooden wagon wheel rolling down the street. Fun fact three, people have been flipping sideways for hundreds of years. The cartwheel was even part of a famous ancient Indian dance called the Talavila Sitam. And that's fun facts for today.
1: Thank you, Susie. Hey, you know, my four-year-old granddaughter is learning how to do cartwheels. She needed a bit of help to start off with, but she's practicing, and she's getting better.
2: That is so cool. Wow.
1: Hey, thanks to Ali for suggesting cartwheels.

0: facts for fun facts. And if you have any ideas for fun facts, please let us know.
1: Hey, Susie.
2: Yes, Phil?
1: I've got a joke.
2: Ooh, well, we'd love to hear it, wouldn't we?
1: Right. Why did the chicken do a cartwheel?
2: I don't know. Why did the chicken do a cartwheel?
1: To show he was an excellent gymnast.
0: Coming soon on Susie and Friends, a song about brushing teeth. There's music from Spellides, and we find out what's new on Susie Cato's YouTube channels. Lots of fun still to come.

0: That is I'm Going to Brush My Teeth by The Cars. 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
1: Kia ora to Chrissy and Bart. Hi to the McAllister Whānau and hello to Mason and his brothers. Hi to Lilith, Kobe and Aria. Kia ora to 10-year-old Helena and 7-year-old Baz. Also, a special hello to Selena, who said she loves listening to Susie and Friends every week. Yay! Thank you, Selena.
0: Okay, now let's check the latest Susie stuff on YouTube.
1: I've got some questions for you. Why is the sky blue? How can birds sit on power lines without being electrocuted? How many teeth does a shark have? What happens when we eat baked beans? Those are all questions I got sent in by kids just like you when your folks were kids. So I made a TV program to help answer those questions. It was called Susie's World. And on it, I got to investigate all kinds of interesting questions. Why do we sneeze? How do our eyes work? Where does rain come from? Why do stars twinkle? And even, why does our nose have boogers? I bet you've got lots of questions like that. So we keep adding episodes of Susie's World to our Susie's World playlist on our channel Tree Hut TV. Think of a question you might have, then visit our YouTube channel or the Susie's World section of our website, susie.co.nz. 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
1: Now for Jensen, who loves Spellades, it's time to sing and dance with their song, Little.
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0: It's Susie and Friends with me, Susie Cato. Kia ora. And that's Little by Spellades, a family band from Aotearoa, New Zealand, whose kids even play in the band. How cool is that? They make fun songs and videos that help tamariki learn language and how to spell those tricky words.
1: And if you'd like to see Spellades perform live, they'll be playing at the Waiheke Children's Book Festival, Sunday, August the 16th, and at the Onehunga Library on Saturday, September 26th. They'll also be joining Susie for Sounds Fun in October. What are we doing now? Oh yes, it is time to do the prize draw for last week's competition.
0: And the prize was a Happiness Happens prize pack. August is Happiness Happens month, so we had a pack that included a game the whole family can play with, a Lego medium creative brick box. This is a medium-sized yellow Lego brick-shaped box that has 486 different shaped Lego pieces in it, so you can make your own Lego creations. And they've got some ideas online and on the box to get you started. You could create buildings or vehicles, animals or monsters, people or pets. And there are 486 Lego pieces of different shapes and sizes for you to be creative with. Now, to get into the draw, you just had to tell us something that makes you feel happy. Friends, pets, your parents, your brother and sister, your new shoes, riding your bike, playing with your favorite toys were all things that were mentioned in the entries. Some of you said winning the Lego set would make you happy. And some of you said watching Mew and Me makes you happy. And also the stories in Susie's book corner. And lots of you said listening to Susie and Friends, especially the jokes. Amazing! Well, everyone who entered is in the randomizer. And this week, it's Phil's turn to start up the randomizer and find us a winner.
2: And if you want to join in with the counting, we're counting down today from six. Are you ready? Here we go. Six, five, four, three, two, one, go!
0: Thanks for the countdown, Phil.
2: You're very welcome.
0: Did you join in counting down from six with Phil? If you did, thank you too. Okay, in my hand I have the name of our winner, and this name goes up on our website, susie.co.nz, in two ticks. More winning with this week's competition in just a minute.
1: Soon more fun and laughs and a song from Loopy Tunes.
2: That's the email alert.

0: Susie, here you go.
1: Ooh, thank you, Phil. Let's see. It says, "Hi, Susie, my name is Ada." Kia ora, Ada. "I am 4 years old. I love listening to your show." Yay! "And I have an idea for fun facts. I would like to hear fun facts about Mars, please. Thank you so much, Ada." Hey, thanks for your email, Ada. Great idea. We'll do fun facts about the planet Mars for you on the next Susie and Friends, okay? Oh, and there's another email here. This one is from 7-year-old Nolan, who has a joke. Good joke, Nolan. "Why did the T-Rex drink himself?"
0: Oh, I don't know. Why did the T-Rex drink himself?
1: Because he was a T-Rex. Cup of tea? Thanks, Nolan. You are so good at making up jokes. Goodbye.
2: Time to win with this week's competition.
1: Yes, the prize today is a super funny one for Happiness Happens Month, because next weekend we have Sounds Fun with two very funny people, kids author and songwriter Sam Smith and comedian, singer and performer Ebony Andrew, who has created a character called Grandma Lama Ding Dong. They're joining me at Sounds Fun for August to sing and dance and have lots of fun. So in this month's Sounds Fun prize pack, we've got a copy of Sam Smith's book, Don't Scare the Dentist, a Sounds Fun apron, a bit like Grandma Lama Ding Dong's apron, a copy of the totally awesome Kiwi Kids album on CD, and a copy of my Funtastic Activity book. To go into the draw to win this Happiness Happens pack celebrating next weekend's Sounds Fun event, tell us something that made you laugh recently. Was it a game you played? A joke you heard? Or a song or a story that you heard? Was it a movie or a performance you saw? Was it something funny that someone in your family did? What's something that made you laugh recently? If you'd like to enter, send us your answer plus your name, address and phone number, and you're in the draw to win that prize, the Sounds Fun prize pack for August. Email susie@susie.co.nz or enter by going to susie.co.nz and clicking the competitions and prizes button.
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1: and Leah
0: from Loopy Tunes.
1: Welcome to Wike Katoa Ngai Oile Whakatonga.
0: Happy Tongan Language Week. All right, I am pretty excited about this language week, Leah.
1: Yep, me too, Seal. Do you know why? It's because our mum is from Tonga.
0: She sure is. She's from Golofo o Nukualofa, which is right in town in Tonga. Okay, Leah, can you tell us some fun facts about Tonga?
1: Alrighty. Did you know that Tonga is the only Pacific nation to have a king and a queen? Tonga's current king is King Tupou VI. And did you also know it's called the Friendly Islands?
0: Well, of course it's the Friendly Islands, because we're Tongan and we're friendly. Yeah. And did you know that two of my favourite sports stars are Tongan? Valerie Adams and Stephen Adams.
1: Hey, that's pretty cool. Hey, maybe we're related.
0: I hope so.
1: All right, Seal, can you please teach us how to greet someone in Tongan?
0: I sure can. All right. How about you all say it after me? Leah will help you. Ma lo.
1: Ma lo.
0: Elele.
1: Elele.
0: Well done. Let's put it together. Ma lo elele.
1: Ma lo elele.
0: Beautiful. You've just learnt one way you can greet someone in Tongan. See if you can use that greeting sometime this week. Now, I'm going to practice on Leah. Ma lo elele, Leah.
1: Ma lo elele, Seal.
0: All right, it's time for us to go. But until next time,
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0: That's Loopy Tunes helping us celebrate Tongan Language Week with Mali Mali Mai. And Tongan Language Week is on this week. It's a chance to learn about one of our Pacific neighbours and the beautiful Tongan language.
1: And that's our show for today. We need to finish up and say thanks to everyone who helped with Susie and Friends this week. So thank you, Trevor. Thank you, Phil.
0: Thank you, Susie. Thank you, Phil.
2: Thank you, Trevor. And thank you, Susie.
1: Hey, Phil, could we please have your Super Sound Megamix one more time?
2: Oh, sure. Love to.
3: Blast off.
1: Thanks to our kid comedians today, Lily, Austin and Sophia, and Kia ora Bowden for telling us about the book Don't Scare the Dentist by Kiwi author and comedian Sam Smith. You can get that book online, in bookshops and at libraries across the motu. Thank you, kids just like you, Taylor, Thomas and Eddie, and kia ora everyone who emailed, including 7-year-old Yune, the gardener Fano, Rena, 4-year-old Ada and 7-year-old Nolan. And Ali, thanks for suggesting cartwheels for fun facts. I might try doing a cartwheel this afternoon. How about you? Maybe you could try too. If you haven't done one before, it'll probably be best to get a grown-up to help you, okay? You need to make sure you've got lots of space and won't crash into anything.
0: Kia ora, New Zealand On Air, and a humongous thank you to you for being with us for Susie and Friends today. It's always better when you're here with us.
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1: Are you looking for something a little more intimate? 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

0: Welcome to the Weekly Hotwire. Family farm growth is an important topic for many farmers, and it's important to get the right advice on this. Like I often do, I get perspectives from far and wide on certain topics. And today, I have an interview on family farm growth from an Irish perspective. Ireland, in many ways, have similar farming systems to ours. So what are the Irish doing in this area? Today, we pick up an interview between Francis McDonald and Kevin Connolly. Kevin is a financial management specialist working in the agri sector in Ireland. Let's have a listen.
1: Obviously, Kevin, we know every farm is different and every farm has its own unique challenges. But what is the first thing to consider?
2: I suppose the first thing to consider is for an individual farmer, what they really see as their growth target. What is their idea of what

0: growth is. When they're talking about growing the farm, is it more land, more stock, more acres under crops, putting more product, whether that be milk or kilos of beef out the gate? For some people, that is important, that every year they see a progression in that. And then you get to a stage where some farms switch focus completely, looking at more lifestyle issues with the farm. They want to make the farm more manageable, give themselves more time, and the investments and whatever they put into the farm is focused on that and actually making the farm easier for them to manage, and maybe reducing the amount of time they have to put into the farm for the level of output they're getting. Most people, what we try and encourage people is that they're working towards some kind of view on what the farm is going to look like in a number of years' time. And they put that, whether they write that down formally on paper or whether they have it in their head, but they're working towards a kind of a planned version of what the farm will be, whether that be 5 years or 10 years down the line. And that then the investments should fit into that and should build towards that sequentially, so that one investment builds on the next one and they're working towards that eventual kind of final scenario where they have their ideal farm business in place.
1: So it's really important to analyse where your farm is today and then where it's going tomorrow, really.
0: Absolutely. That's the starting point, is you look at where you are currently. And that can be from the point of view of, you know, kind of profitability and looking at, you know, where you are as regards compliance with all the different various criteria that are being imposed on farms. And that really drives then kind of what your plan will be for the next number of years on top of that. So starting with an analysis of where you are currently is critical, and doing that in a plan, in a critical, you know, with a critical head on you, if you like, looking at it, stepping back from the farm. Sometimes a lot of farmers get so caught up in the day-to-day running of the business that it can be hard for them to kind of step back. And sometimes it might be worthwhile getting another pair of eyes to come in and just assist with that analysis, just as to where the farm is currently and where it needs to go.
1: So as you say, it is very difficult when you're running at a pace, really, to look at the strengths and weaknesses. And you also have an emotional attachment there. So that's sometimes hard to stand back from, isn't it?
0: It is. Yeah. There's a huge kind of emotional attachment to farming, and the assets associated with it, whether it be the land or the fact that the business has been maybe through a number of generations, and that can tailor the way people look at it and tailor their decisions around the investment of it, and investment in it. But I think it's important to kind of keep that, you know, don't kind of suppress that completely, but also kind of look at it from a business point of view. And also with the view to, you know, looking good number of years down the line, what's that business going to look like if it's going to into the hands of the next generation? And those type of decisions then will tailor the investment decisions that are made today and over the short term for that farm.
1: And I suppose one of the really key issues that you need to address is we've always done it this way, which is sometimes what we hear on farms, but that's not what you need to be thinking about when you're planning for the future.
0: No, not necessarily. I mean, look at what has been done in the past. Sometimes stands up pretty well, even currently and in the future. But there are kind of new ways of looking at things, and there's also kind of new demands on farms now that were never there previously. So that has to kind of have an impact on the investment decisions and the you know where the money is going to be ploughed into the farm for the future. The main thing, I suppose, is that you start off, you know, when you're looking at an investment, is that you try and start off with your assessment currently, and then you look at the actual investment itself. What is this going to contribute to the farm? What is it going to cost to actually put this in place? Is it going to build on what we've invested previously? Is it going to set the farm up for maybe future investment further down the line? Is it going to set the farm up for the next generation? Is it going to make the farm a better place to work for the generation currently, and maybe also labour on the farm? That's a huge issue on a lot of farms now, that apart from the whole area of cross compliance and looking at, you know, slurry storage and issues along those lines, it's also kind of trying to make some farms in particular that require a lot of labour input, making them better places to work, safer places to work. So that can tailor a lot of the decisions that are made. And once you have the investment identified, then it's important that you cost it fully.
1: Yeah, so you have to have a business plan in place.
0: You really do need a business plan. Unfortunately, there's no get, particularly for the big ticket investments that are going to, you know, cost big amounts of money. You will require a business plan, because usually those involve finance, and most financial institutions will look for some figures around that. But a business plan, we would also kind of encourage people not just to go straight to the figures and start generating loads of nice figures on cash flows and so on. You need to kind of

0: work back and as I said, build that plan up in terms of what the vision of the farm is going to be over a number of years, and then put your financial plan alongside that. When the banks come on board, the finances are going to be critical, and banks will, you know, start to look for projections of cash flow, repayment capacity calculations and so on, so sensitivity analysis around the prices that are used. You know, most farmers will look for somebody else to come in and assist them with that plan and putting those projections in place, whether it be, you know, ourselves and Chagas or a private consultant or an accountant can assist with it. But it's important that the farmer takes ownership of the plan, that, you know, these are not just figures on a page, that behind that is, as I said, it's tying into what the farmer sees as that farm for the next 5 years and ongoing, you know. So it's one of the criticisms that a lot of farmers and people that are looking at business plans would say is, these figures are lovely, but, you know, is that really going to be of use to the individual farmer to
1: and is it achievable too, is the other aspect on a day-to-day basis, isn't it? Because, you know, we have a lot of people that work off farm. You know, we may have a partner that is bringing in income in a different way. And I suppose all of that has to come into the mix.
0: It does. Yeah, it does. Absolutely. I mean, as you said earlier, farming is quite emotional and it's, you know, it ties in the family, you know, you're tying in the household into it. And in a lot of cases, even though a lot of farmers have gone down the route of farming companies and so on, but there's still family farms there. There's still a family behind that all driving it. And that family incorporates, you know, everybody in the household. And they may be contributing their labor. They may be contributing their income into the household to keep the house going, as well as income coming in from the farm. So it's important to look at all those factors.
1: And in some cases, there is a multi-generational dimension to this, because you may have your father, your mother still on farm and maybe helping you on that too. So it has to be a joint decision, doesn't it, really, whenever you look at that?
0: It does. It does. Yeah. I mean, it should be something that is discussed kind of jointly around the kitchen table, you know, when these decisions are being made and, you know, there's input from everybody, because it will, those family members are critical in a lot of cases in making this work, you know, making the actual investment work. And for some cases, it's actually tailored, you know, the investment is done with those key people in mind to make, as I said, the farm maybe a safer place for the older generation, younger generation to work than, you know, maybe would have traditionally been, you know, where a farmer just motored on himself or herself and, you know, without any other input going in on the farm. Now you're talking about, you know, to run a farm business properly of any significant scale, requires a number of people kind of walking around that yard and doing various jobs. So, you know, having the right equipment and making the farm safe and having it at a scale maybe that justifies, you know, having those couple of people there and giving them some kind of return or wage out of the farm is what drives a lot of this investment.
1: And one of the key challenges when you want to grow your farm is, of course, finance. That's fundamental. And are there good options available for farmers? Because we know that interest rates have been an issue and, you know, the capacity to borrow against what your farm can deliver. So for farmers, is that still a major hurdle?
0: It can be. I mean, it's farming is the margins are quite tight and sometimes the investments that we're talking about taking on and the finance required to finance them is quite big. So it's important that, you know, you do have a good financial institution on board with you. But you know, when you're going to access finance, there are certain requirements. Really, that you know, the bank or whoever is coming in to part finance the investment, you really need to look on them as more or less kind of a partner in the business for that period of time that they're there, and treat them nearly as such. Be straight up with, you know, this is my plan for the farm. This is what my, you know, the financial kind of projections for what it's going to be. These are the price assumptions I made in those. And be realistic about, you know, what your liter of milk is going to return to you over the next number of years. I know a lot of that is quite guesswork or estimate work, but it still needs to be stood over and justified. And it comes back to the individual farmer then to be able to articulate that and stand over those and really kind of tie the bank or persuade the bank that this is a plan that they've really bought into and they're putting their kind of their focus on making work. And then, you know, the bank hopefully will come on board with the necessary finance. The number of banks that have that are in the market now, I suppose that has kind of contracted a bit.
1: It's dwindled, hasn't it, really? And that reduces the options too.
0: It does reduce the options. I suppose you have the three main banks there, but you also have something like Credit Union and their Cultivate product. They're doing, quite a bit of business in that as well.

0: well, and you have other kind of options available. The SBCI, the Strategic Bank Corporation of Ireland, are key players in this, and a lot of farmers have made use of their products.
1: So shopping around is an important element there too.
0: Absolutely, absolutely. I mean, you obviously most farmers will have their main bank that they've banked with for years, and they would be the first port of call. But definitely, talk to them about, and most banks will bring up the likes of the SBCI products and so on, because they can be means significant kind of reductions in interest rates, for a farmer looking for finance. But when it comes down to us, you still have to stand over, what the investment is going to generate, how it's going to be paid for. Repayment capacity is the be all and end all for any lender. They want to know that the money that they are lending out day one, that they're going to get that back over a period, whatever period of time is agreed. So they need to have confidence that that's going to be the case. And you need to be able to kind of show that, and be able to stand over it. So repayment capacity is a critical thing for most banks. But in a lot of cases, banks have actually broadened out from that in the last number of years. It used to be just looking at cash flows, looking at repayment capacity. But now they have an eye to, the various different impacts that farms are having to, are subject to, such as, have you enough soil water storage? Have you enough slurry storage on the farm? What's your stocking rate? Say for dairy farms that are selling calves off the farm, have you enough, calf accommodation to accommodate holding those calves for longer? Those type of questions are now cropping up in those conversations with people looking for investment.
1: And we know that the Nitrates Directive is an issue whenever it comes to planning for the future now. So there are a lot of environmental considerations, aren't there, if you are looking to expand your farm?
0: There are indeed, yeah. I mean, I suppose, having enough slurry storage capacity, for the amount of stock that you have, having, a land base that gets you under, the derogation limits and so on, or that's not going to impinge on your ability to produce. That's, an important factor for farmers to be able to plan around. And banks are now aware of that. It's not as if you can kind of put that over to one side and say, that's not something for you to worry about. As if you treat the bank kind of fairly, and I say they're aware of it, they read all the industry, information on that. So they're aware that these are issues, active issues for farms. So you might as well be upfront on it. And
1: that's that you need to be very aware of that. If you are going in, you have expansion projects you want to deliver in these, you need to be aware that there are environmental considerations now that are to the fore.
0: Absolutely, absolutely. Yeah. They're nearly held up as equally important as the financial projections now for a lot of banks, that they're kind of aware, is this investment that we're taking on, coming in along with you as a partner at this stage, is that going to contribute to safeguarding that particular business as regards the environmental considerations? Or are we going to make this investment now and then have to come back in a year or two's time and make another significant investment to comply with environmental considerations? So they want to kind of make sure that particular box is ticked first, that it's not just focused on maybe just purely on production or some other, a nice bit of fancy machinery on the farm, and you're not looking at kind of a key component that's going to really impact on the farm's ability to be able to stay running as a business. So most banks will now kind of look at that very, very closely to make sure, as I said, nearly equally as closely as the financials.
1: Yeah. And do government grants and EU grants have a role to play if you are going to try and expand your business?
0: Absolutely. If there's a grant there available, why not make use of it? And, the governments, and through cap funding and so on, have made significant grants available through the TAM scheme. I think there's 11 different grant tranches there available, depending on whether it's, nutrient storage or solar panels, or whether it be farm safety equipment. So there's all different tranches associated with them. And, the grant is, provided you comply with the regulations and the application process and are prepared maybe to wait for a period to get that all through and get it approved and get your money back out the other end. It's basically, free money essentially,
1: Yeah. But that's an add-on, isn't it? Really, almost like if you're looking at expansion, you've got to just clearly go with the facts and figures of what you're going to borrow. And then perhaps a grant is a bonus or an incentive on the back of that to kind of bolster it up, or do you see it going hand in hand?
0: I see it very much going hand in hand. I mean, it can be, to make the investment stand up, sometimes the grant is a critical
1: important
0: part of it. Yeah. So, you really do need to try and factor that in initially. But it's important, I suppose, that, there may be a lag period maybe in getting the grant. Some farmers want to be able to move straight away. The opportunities come up maybe or they need that investment straight away.

0: great. These things take time to get over the line and get approval and then even to get payment. So they may need even organise bridging finance to cope with the period where the grant hasn't actually come in or isn't available to them, and they still, you know, they have a builder or somebody to be paid. And, you know, so that may all need to be factored in when they're talking to their financial institution, or they need to have that money available themselves in order to cope with that.
1: And in your rule, have you found that there's particular farm systems that are easier to develop or easier to expand?
0: Not necessarily. It's not really system related, although, you know, a lot of people would look at, you know, the likes of dairy farming and so on as being, you know, more generating more cash and having more repayment capacity. But it comes down very much to the individual who's the manager. And again, or the farmer in that's looking after the business. You know, there are a number of farmers that would be in, you know, less profitable sectors that are still capable of making investments and making them pay, you know, whether they have, you know, cute enough to access grants or other sources of income, but they can actually make them stand up and get them over the line, say with a financial institution to back them as well. So it's important that, you know, the manager is critical. And really, when you go to you know, any financer to get them to back you, they're looking not only at the business themselves, they're also looking at the person in front of them, you know, that's actually making the proposal to them. You know, how likely is this person going to be to make this work? So it comes down very much to the individual as well.
1: Yeah. And whenever you're thinking about expanding your farm, how much of a factor should the risk element be? Should you be thinking, okay, this is what I want to do, but I need to look at what could potentially go wrong here too?
0: It is a factor for definite. And I mean, there's different types of risk. You have the likes of production risk, and you have, you know, which is relating to weather and relating to the fact that you don't produce as much as you expected. You have the likes of price risk or market risk. You don't get as much for your product as you expected, or the price of your inputs have gone, you know, higher than you expected. And then you have the likes of the financial risk associated. If you do look for finance, you know, when you're taking on debt, that's a significant kind of risk as well, you know, what's going to happen, that debt as regards interest rates and so on, because usually that debt is a kind of a priority thing that must be paid for. So those are the main risks. They have to be taken into account. When you're doing your projections, you try and account for some of that by doing sensitivity analysis on, you know, okay, I've factored in my milk price over the next number of years to be 40 cent a litre. What if it's 5 cent a litre below that? And again, most people that are looking at business plans will look for something like that, that, you know, people are stress testing their projections based on the risk of things not working out as well as they initially planned. And equally, you know, the likes of, for interest rates, again, most banks do kind of stress tests on whatever the rate is plus 2% to see will the plan still stack up for that. But, you know, in a lot of cases, you know, you take risk into account, and for some individuals, they're quite capable of taking on a substantial amount of risk and still getting a good night's sleep. And others, you know, owing small amounts of money, you know, keeps them awake all hours of the night. So it's down to the individual as well and what they're willing to take on, as well as what the business is capable of sustaining. In some cases, you just do need some kind of some safety nets built in. You know, don't push the limits out to the maximum. Keep a credit reserve there. If, you know, don't borrow out to the max. You know, always leave scope there to go back and look for kind of a buffer there. And also a buffer, you know, in terms of cash, dry cash available that you can call on, you know, if things don't, you know, if you hit a lean time. And we've had a few lean times over the years, and some farmers had those buffers and are quite glad of them as well, you know, to call on when the actual returns from farming current at that particular time just didn't match up to what they were expecting.
1: So, Kevin, if you're sitting at your kitchen table today and you're thinking, I'm going to look at an expansion plan, what's the top three questions that you need to be asking yourself?
0: Does it fit into kind of my overall view for the plan, for the farm over the next number of years? Is, you know, is this building on everything I've done to date? Looking back at what's worked and what hasn't worked, does this plan kind of fit into that sequence? If I'm looking at it for over a time horizon of 10 years at my age currently, I'd be thinking, oh, what about succession? You know, if I make this investment now, is that going to make this farm, you know, more appealing to my successor or somebody to come in after me that's going to take over this business? And I suppose you would also be looking at the horizon in terms of the compliance and so on, making sure that it ticks those box,

0: it. Because in a lot of cases, the investment you make today, that's something you're going to be paying for a number of years' time. And it may just tie people's hands as to what they can invest, you know, particularly if it's a significant investment. You know, a lot of land investments in particular, significant outlay. So it's something, you know, a lot of farmers kind of would look at. A bit of land comes up, it's an opportunity that they might get again that, you know, they won't let past them. And it's important kind of to weigh that up. Is this the right decision now at this stage? Because with land purchases in particular, they don't tend to cash flow as much. And you're really relying on retained earnings in the farm that you've built up from other land that you have and so on from other parts of the business to help pay for that land. That land on its own won't necessarily generate enough on its own to pay for itself. So you need to kind of build that into your considerations for any investment you make.
1: I hope you enjoyed that. What Francis and Kevin discussed can be directly applicable to New Zealand farming families looking for growth and a sustainable farming future. Well, that's all from me this week. Head along to tailwindmedia.co.nz and subscribe to the weekly Hotwire. 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
2: 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I'm visiting Nelson. 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

0: everyone. New Zealand's 2026 general election is coming soon. And this time it's different. You now need to enrol before voting starts. We're out telling everyone, aren't we, pup?
1: Remember, if you want to vote, you need to enrol first. 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
2: Kia ora, my name is Sally and I work for Nelson City Council. 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You can find the survey on Shape Nelson, City for All Ages.

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1: Kia ora. I'm Joanna Santa Barbara, and we're about to share an eco postcard. In eco postcards, I give you brief summaries of information about what's going on in our beautiful but damaged world, and how lots of people are working to support nature in a great many ways. Some stories are angering or saddening, others are inspiring. I hope they help you find your own pathway to protect the people and planet you love. A moment of what's on. This coming Wednesday, the 12th of August at 7 p.m., there's a webinar on how accountable are our politicians. If you are politically active in advocating for policies, you may wonder what becomes of your conversations with politicians and what else influences how they vote on legislation. So you'll be interested to hear Julie Haggy, Executive Director of Transparency International New Zealand, discuss how accountable our politicians are to the laws and regulations in place, and to

basic Kiwi values, or do the wealthy and big corporations lobby to get what they want? To hear this webinar, go to the Our Climate Declaration website, and you'll see it advertised there and can link to it. Okay, on to our first item, which has to do with taking on fast fashion. And I find this really quite an interesting item because the EU, the European Union, has confronted fast fashion and agreed, the countries of the EU have agreed to ban retailers from destroying unsold clothes from last month. So companies in Europe with more than 250 staff who make clothing can't chuck them out or incinerate them if they're unsold. This includes footwear and accessories. They've got to either sell, discount, or donate them instead. Hundreds of thousands of tons are trashed across the block each year. Much of it fast fashion returns. Now these firms have to report what they discard. And in 2030, it'll apply not only to big companies, but to middle-sized companies. One hopes very much that this will result in fewer of these excessive and wasteful amounts of clothing being manufactured, because all of this material that goes into this excessive clothing comes from the earth, and all of it damages and depletes the earth in one way or another. Okay, here's another quite challenging item. I wonder what you will think about this one. In the journal Sustainable Development, there's a study suggesting that there'd be great benefits in reducing the planet's population in half to about 4 billion and doing it gradually, very gradually, and slowly to the year 2200. And the study explains the relationship between a growing population and the steadily worsening damage to the earth in terms of depleting wildlife numbers, increasing carbon dioxide emissions, increasing energy consumption, fresh water extraction, mineral use, plastics production, pesticide use, and so on. And they look at what would be sustainable levels of those factors, and therefore what would need to be the population which would use those materials at a sustainable rather than an unsustainable rate as of now. The writers believe that, to quote, gently ending and reversing population growth and moderating per capita impacts is a pro-nature and pro-human strategy. Very interesting. Now, another really interesting Australian study by Australian group of researchers, the first of whom is called Omid Ghassemi, who looked at the contention, which one hears from time to time, that if you focus people's minds on the individual behaviours they can do to live a more sustainable lifestyle and contribute to greenhouse gas emissions reduction, such as eating less red meat, using more public transport, composting organic waste, etc. All of these individual behaviours which are said to help. But some people say,

no, don't do that, because if people are focused on how they individually can do these constructive things, that the effect will be minuscule, and it'll take their minds off where what they should be doing is advocating for systemic change. They should be talking to their politicians and writing submissions to make big changes that will actually have an effect. Well, is that true? Is it true that if you focus on individual actions, you're not going to focus on the systemic actions that will really make a difference? Turns out it's not. It's not true. First of all, when you study people, and they studied 2,778 people in Australia over 4 years, and the people who do the individual stuff also do what's called collective action. Now, that would be getting together with others and, say, doing a bike ride to demonstrate the need for a cycle path, or having a demonstration to say, don't touch our conservation area. That would be collective action. And then systemic action is those items I mentioned before, such as writing submissions, talking to politicians about changing legislation and so on. Okay, apparently people who do the individual stuff also do the collective stuff and the systemic actions. There are three qualities that make a difference to how much you are likely to do these things at the various levels. One is your knowledge of the risks. If you have a strong perception that the stakes are high, and that you may at the end of your life, or your children's lives, or your grandchildren's lives, be in a state of misery at plus 2.7 degrees centigrade and all that implies, you're more likely to take these actions. If you believe that the actions may have a probability of efficacy, that there is a chance that they're going to make a difference, you're more likely to act. And if you have a strong personal norm of responsibility, that you too are responsible, and that you have some moral obligation to act on what matters, you're more likely to do these things. So this was a truly interesting study. Okay, that's it for today, dear friends. I'm Joanna Santa Barbara, and this has been an Eco Postcard. Eco Postcards is 3:30 Mondays and 9:45 a.m. Saturdays. If you enjoyed this episode, do share it with a friend. Bye-bye.

0: Well, Fresh FM, leo irirangi, tēnei e whaere o ana koe. 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

So good morning, everybody. This is Sally Reese here from Natural Nosh, and you're listening to Fresh FM, and this is Healthy Options. Today, I want to talk about healthy options that aren't related to food, and the option in particular is clutter in your home. And working with clutter everywhere on every surface in your home is detrimental, to say the least, and also makes life inefficient and very frustrating. I'm a culprit of clutter, definitely getting better these days because I'm connected to a system coming from America, and it's very good. It talks about principles of keeping your stuff tidy and organized, and that covers paperwork, clothes, books, shoes, records, photographs, online stuff, contacts, email addresses, and everything online as well. So it's very good, and I'm working my way through it. So I wanted to talk about paper clutter today because I find it's overwhelming. I've been overwhelmed more than several times, and now I have a system for keeping every surface in your home free of paper clutter. That includes things like the fridge, the floor, the tops of every piece of furniture, the kitchen table, maybe a TV unit, bedroom, bathroom, everything where you tend to amass paper clutter. Could be stuff stuck on the fridge or piles on the floor, piles on the desk. Some people live with awful clutter and it's really not healthy, but it's definitely overwhelming, imposes on your space. And you can get actual physical ailments from living in a situation like this. So I want to help you prevent that from happening so that you don't have to deal with it. Better to prevent it than to have to clear it up when it's done. So to start with, we make a place to

put papers when they come into your home. And it's like an inbox on your email online. So it's a physical inbox. It could be a shoebox, a tray, anything you can find, a basket, whatever it is. And ideally, it needs to go somewhere. It has a permanent home. So it could go inside the front door if you've got a console or a sideboard or a shelf or something like that inside your front door. Put it there and always keep it there. Because I'm moving around from house to house, it's quite difficult to find a good location in each place, but I do. I've got a large shoebox and I put everything in there. And then once or twice a week, no less, at least once a week, three times a week is really good to start off with, because you're more than likely have a lot of paper in there. So on a regular basis anyway, you go into the inbox and you sort out the papers in there. So it's just papers, not other stuff, not three-dimensional stuff. It's just papers. So when you go through it, you have to sort it. And there are three categories of information. Any information and all information, you can divide it into three categories. One is action, something needs doing. Appointment is the second one, so you write appointments, you have a diary maybe or a calendar or something like that, you put it on there, and reference. So there's three sections, action, appointment, and reference. So you can hang up a calendar in your office or wherever it's convenient, and you write in the appointments you've got to take on your calendar. So it could be a doctor, dentist, car appointment, electrician appointment, whatever it is, write that on your calendar or diary. And then action can be divided into active action, which is something that needs to be done this week, and then inactive action. So that's something that you won't focus on this week, perhaps next week, but it's not a long time in the future. So it's kind of the near future. So it'll be the week after this week. And then the reference section. So you have a quick reference section. So in your quick reference section, could be a knitting pattern or a timetable or some material or information that you might be needing to look at in the near future. So you know where to look for it. It's in the reference section. So you, as well as your inbox, you have a paper organizer. So it could be an upright filing box, if you like, and it's to clarify and organize your immediate paperwork. So say you've got a bill to pay in the coming week, so you put that in the active file. And if you've got an insurance policy, say that you'd like to review at the end of the month or coming up in the next week or two, you can put that in inactive. So you can have subsections as well in the active category. So you can have lists of people to call or things to pay, things to discuss, things to scan and enter, etc., etc. And you can also have active projects that you're working on. So that's organizing projects, comes a bit later down the track, so don't worry about that at the moment. You can also have an outbox. I've mentioned an inbox before, but you can also have an outbox. So I tend to have an outbox of things I want to give to people or send to people, something I want to drop off somewhere. So you can have that along with your inbox near the front door. And label it, of course, outbox. And remember to look in there when you go out the door, see if there's anything you need to pick up and take. So that keeps the papers in one place for the inbox. And then when you sort them out 2 to 3 times a week is a really good idea. Then you use your paper organizer and put whatever you want to do this week, the action things in the active file, and the things that aren't quite so urgent, they go in the inactive file. And then you have a quick reference section as well in your paper organizer. So, as I said, you can put receipts in there, which you'll throw away when you go through that. Tickets to a show, movie tickets or whatever. And you could have some subsections in the quick reference file. You could have home and business. And so that's the basis. It's called a Simplify Station, which is very handy and it works so well. I've got a stand-up file for my active, inactive, and quick reference. It's easy enough to carry around, but I'm sure there's another thing I could use, maybe with handles on it, so I can pick it up and take it away with me. Yeah, so paper organizer, you can have a look at the stationery shops for those, and your inbox. As I

said my inbox is a shoebox, A4 size shoebox. And it's very easy to dump other stuff in there, but keep it for papers, so you keep all your surfaces free of paper clutter. And then, as I said, maybe make the same time twice a week or three times a week. You can make them the same time on the days. You could do it Monday, Wednesday and Friday at 4 o'clock in the afternoon, or straight after dinner on a weeknight, Monday, Wednesday, Friday. But keep it at the same time to sort of create a good habit and get into the rhythm of dealing with your papers in your inbox. So you can have different things depending on your lifestyle. So you might have different things for someone who's working at home, or someone's just a homebody and doesn't work too much, or young family with kids and a traveller. So you can have different system. So a young family might have an open basket on the table inside the front door. And for a paper organizer, if you've got kids around, you might want it in a drawer, in a filing drawer somewhere out of harm's way. And if you have an outbox, you can have an open basket on the table coming into the front door. If you're a work at home person, you can have a tray on your office desk as an inbox. And a paper organizer, you can have a horizontal letter trays on your desk as well. So there's several options there. Someone who's at home a lot can have maybe a top drawer in the kitchen, if you've got a spare drawer somewhere. If you haven't, we might want to clean them out. A paper organizer might be a slim vertical file box with file folders, and have that on the kitchen counter. And calendars, easy to put anywhere close to your paper organizer, is a good place. So as they point out in this thing I'm learning, there's no right system for everybody, but there is a right system for you. So you just want to follow the principles and adjust it lifestyle. Anyhow, I think that's enough information there. So do try that out and see what a difference it makes to your lifestyle just to do that. It's quite amazing to have that under control, and you can breathe a sigh of relief and see the clear spaces you now have around you. And I find if I've got clutter around me, it doesn't encourage me to do work that I need to do. I just can't get to the work that I need to do if there's clutter everywhere. So I'm finding it a lot easier to get things done by having things organised and a definite place to put them. So good luck with that. This may be too late, but we're having a fermentation class on the 8th of August, which is coming up the weekend I'm recording this. But if you've missed it, don't worry, there'll be another one in September. I haven't quite put a date on it yet, but it'll be fermentation. So we'll do maybe coconut yogurt, kombucha, sauerkraut, kimchi, maybe brine pickled vegetables, and selection of those ones. So if you're interested, let me know. You can go to my website, naturalnosh.nz, and have a look to see if there's an event up there, or you can find my email and phone numbers on my website, naturalnosh.nz. So check that out. So hope to see you at one of the classes before too long. Okay, so you're listening to Healthy Options here on Fresh FM, and we've been talking about unfood-related options. We've been talking about healthy paper organising. We'll talk again next time.

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4: Tihei Māori ora. 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